Hi, I'm Jake Armerding. So glad to be listening to music with you. Better late than never. That's an idea that I embrace, partly out of necessity. You never want to feel like you're washed up, right? Your best years are ahead of you. But what best years are they? You can't run as fast as you used to, probably. But you've traded speed for wisdom, right? And wisdom changes the world. I guess speed can change the world, too. Better Late Than Never kind of defined the musical career of Emmanuel Chabrier. He was this hugely talented composer who didn't jump in full-time until he was 40 years old. He worked as a civil servant for the French government. His parents had other ideas for him than a career in the arts. When he did finally jump in, he jumped with both feet. He composed up a storm until he passed away, which sadly was just 14 years later. But how lucky that he jumped in at all. He could have just said, what's the use? It's never too late.

Inspired by a trip to Spain, it was the piece that put him on the map. España by Emmanuel Chabrier. I.G. Owe leading the Minnesota Orchestra. The waltz in D-flat major, sometimes known as Valse du Petit Chien, French for Waltz of the Puppy. Popularly known in English as the Minute Waltz, which could be because it was the theme music for the BBC Radio 4 show, Just a Minute. Kind of a misnomer in this case, as this version is about 2 minutes and 10 seconds. But what are you going to do? Waltz number 6 by Chopin.

0: The always marvelous Lang Lang with the Minute Waltz by Frédéric Chopin. A wee Scottish fantasy coming up.
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Here's the Scottish Fantasy by Max Brook. It's based on a handful of traditional Scottish folk tunes, or should I say tunes. I'm really tempted to tell you the names of them, but I test drove them earlier, and I just gotta tell you, I sounded completely ridiculous, so I think it's best that I skip it. I'm gonna leave you hanging on this one. The Scottish Fantasy by Brook.

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Alexander Platt leading the Scottish Chamber Orchestra featuring violinist Rachel Barton Pine. The Scottish Fantasy by Max Brooke. The Scottish Play is coming right up.

0: It's the overture from Arthur Sullivan's incidental music to an 1888 staging of The Scottish Play. Am I allowed to say Macbeth on the air? I guess I just did. Sullivan was asked to write the music by none other than Bram Stoker. Yes, the guy who created Dracula. I think I'd agree just out of fear, wouldn't you? It premiered at the Lyceum Theater in London to a full house, including Oscar Wilde and Charles Dickens. Wonder if they went for drinks afterwards.
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2: Ondine is a beautiful water sprite. She falls in love with a human, and when she tells him, the guy says, I'm into real living women, thank you very much. Ondine does what all spurned lovers do and dissolves into rain on his windowpane. Maurice Ravel's Ondine from Gaspard de la Nuit on the next performance today from 8 p.m.
1: And that next performance today is coming up in 1 hour at 7 o'clock. Today's day sponsor is the Engelstad Foundation, recognizing Future Smiles, which works to increase access to oral health care in underserved populations. Information at futuresmiles.net.

What was your gateway drug into the arts? What did you see or hear that made you say, I want to do that? Mine was a bluegrass barnstormer called Whitewater by the great Bela Fleck, probably along with Boy in the Bubble by Paul Simon. You might not know this composer, but without this piece that he wrote, you might not have heard of Tchaikovsky. It was Tchaikovsky's gateway drug. We're high on music this hour.

The New York Times said there is really nothing in Isaac Albini's writing that a good three-handed pianist could not master, given unlimited years of practice and permission to play at half tempo. But there are few pianists thus endowed. That's why the duo Van Dua uses four hands for the Pavane Capriccio. If you're an artist of any stripe, was there a single work that sort of launched you into making art? Sort of feel like everything you've ever done can be traced back to that artifact. For me, it's this tune called Whitewater by Bela Fleck off his album, 1988 album called Drive. Might be tied with Boy in the Bubble by Paul Simon. For Peter Tchaikovsky, it was a piece called Kamarinskaya. It was the first orchestral work that was based totally on Russian folk song. Tchaikovsky got so interested in using raw folk material as the basis for a symphony, but he didn't know how to do it. He was stuck. This was the piece that showed him he could pull it off, and he just admired it to pieces. He wrote in his diary that that one piece contained the whole of Russian symphonic music, just as the whole oak is in the acorn.

0: The BBC Philharmonic Orchestra performing Kamarinskaya by the Russian composer Mikhail Glinka inspired Tchaikovsky to write his Second Symphony and kind of everything that came after. The Crumb Hornist coming up next.
1: 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Information at the Beverly Theater.

The British composer Richard Harvey is also an accomplished performer of the crumb horn. The crumb horn, as of course you know, is a member of the woodwind family from back in Renaissance times. It has two reeds. The name comes from the Middle English, crump, meaning crooked. He wrote this concerto for the one and only guitar virtuoso John Williams and the London Symphony Orchestra. What do you know? Here they are to perform it for you. Well, that worked out, didn't it?

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This is Frank Rieger, CEO. 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

That's John Williams playing all the notes. A concerto written for him, the Concerto Antico, ably assisted by the London Symphony Orchestra. The piece was by composer Richard Harvey. Here's Emotiva by Clarice Assad.

violinist Elena Uriost with pianist Tom Poster, Emotiva by Clarice Assad. An in-house commission coming up next.

Canción de el Alma, Song of the Soul, was commissioned of composer Edie Hill by Classical Minnesota Public Radio. Hey, I know those folks. It was commissioned over a dozen years ago for the Estonian Philharmonic Chamber Choir and premiered at the Cathedral of St. Paul in November of 2013. I think NPR might have had an in with them over there. Here's The Crossing with Song of the Soul.

0: 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Coming right up at 7 o'clock, it is Performance Today. Coming up at 9 o'clock, Symphony Cast. And this evening, it's the first night of the 2026 BBC Proms, featuring the BBC Symphony Orchestra, the BBC Symphony Chorus, and the BBC Singers, among others. On the bill, Copland's Fanfare for the Common Man, Gershwin's An American in Paris, Ravel's Piano Concerto, and more. All that coming up this evening on Symphony Cast at 9 o'clock. Temperatures in the Las Vegas Valley, 110, 111, 112. Overnight lows at 88 or so. Tomorrow, expect a high of 111. It's 7 o'clock.
1: From APM, American Public Media, this is Performance Today. I'm Valerie Kaler. Mieczysław Weinberg wrote his Second Symphony in 1946, shortly after fleeing Nazi-occupied Poland for the Soviet Union. For a composer whose life was in such turmoil, this music seems to exercise remarkable restraint. No winds, no percussion, just the aching human voices of strings. Weinberg lost much of his family in the Holocaust and was building a new life in exile in his new home of Moscow. This symphony comes from that time, heartbreak overlapping with hope, a chance for a different life. We'll learn more about Weinberg and hear this String Symphony No. 2 ahead. Stephen Beck and Susan Grace joined forces as a duo piano team in 1989, christening their ensemble Quattro Mani, Four Hands. But that name reflects only the fact that, as two individuals, they collectively possess four hands. It does not mean that they exclusively play the repertoire for piano four hands. That means two pianists sharing a single piano. In their decades together, they've mixed it up. Sometimes they do share one piano, and sometimes they split those four hands between two pianos, like in the piece we're about to hear, Night Waltz by Paul Bowles. Quattro Mani at the keyboards.

Music from American composer and author Paul Bowles, best known for his novel The Sheltering Sky. Stephen Beck and Susan Grace of Quattromani played Night Waltz. Susan is back in just a sec. From APM, American Public Media, this is Performance Today, taking you to concerts around the world. I'm Valerie Kaler. Composer Carlos Simon finds inspiration in every corner of his experience, from growing up in the church, from history, from current events, and for the piece we're about to hear, from Oprah. During the taping of the last Oprah Winfrey show in 2001, she reflected on her faith and said, quote, "I have felt the presence of God my whole life. Even when I didn't have a name for it, I could feel the voice bigger than myself speaking to me. And all of us have that same voice. Be still and know it. You can acknowledge it or not. You can worship it or not. You can praise it, you can ignore it, or you can know it." Carlos Simon was inspired by Oprah's words and wrote this 6-minute piece for piano, violin, and cello. Be Still and Know, by Carlos Simon.

Music inspired by the words of Oprah Winfrey from 2001. She was talking about her awareness of a divine presence. Be Still and Know by Carlos Simon. Violinist Stefan Hirsch, cellist Bian Song, and pianist Susan Grace gave that performance during the Colorado College Summer Music Festival in Colorado Springs. American composer Carlos Simon grew up surrounded by music in the Pentecostal church his father founded in Atlanta. Gospel was the only music allowed in their house. He loved that, and he looked up to his uncles, who were gospel musicians. He'd follow them around asking questions about music and recording their answers on his own little tape player, and he applied their insights to his own compositions. Composer Carlos Simon. In a moment, Harpicide. This is Performance Today from APM.

It's the middle of the night. Ghostly apparitions make their way out into the darkness. Terror sets in as haunting music creeps into the scene. Maybe you weren't expecting a jazzy harp for your scary midnight music, but American composer Pearl Chertok thought it set the right mood for Harpicide. Chertok was joking, of course. No harps or harpists are harmed during her piece, called Harpicide at Midnight. It's more of a lighthearted take on terror. Lots of special effects for the harpist to employ. Let's hear it from a concert at the Lucerne Festival in Lucerne, Switzerland. Harpist Tiasha Goffner played this as an encore. Harpicide at Midnight by Pearl Chertok.

What's jazzy, harpy, and goes bump in the night? That piece we just heard by American composer and harpist Pearl Chertoff. It's called Harpicide at Midnight from her Around the Clock suite. Tiasha Goffner played it as an encore for a concert at the Lucerne Festival in Lucerne, Switzerland. Tiasha Goffner, up-and-coming harpist from Switzerland. She's been playing concerts internationally since she was 10. She studied at the Lausanne Conservatory and at the Juilliard School in New York. And she noticed a big difference in the focus of the programs at those two schools. She said her master's program in Lausanne focused solely on music, while the Juilliard program also encouraged her to consider networking, concert promotion, and social media. It helped her grow more of the business skills she needs to build her career as a 21st century artist. Goffner loves to collaborate with living composers, and she makes her own harp transcriptions to add to the harp repertoire. She's definitely a musician to keep an eye on, and thanks to her Juilliard training, you can follow her adventures on social media. Harpist Tiasha Goffner. Speaking of which, if you're on Instagram, follow Performance Today. Megan Oglesby and I have been making goofy little videos, and we would be tickled pink if you were to watch them. And comment and share and all those other things. But only if you really mean it. Just search Performance Today on Instagram. In a moment, getting by with a little help from our friends. This is Performance Today from APM.

Mieczysław Weinberg wrote the music we're about to hear in 1945 and 46. He was living in Moscow after fleeing the Nazis in Poland. His friend and fellow composer Dmitri Shostakovich helped him get settled and adapt to his new life as an exile. A few years later, Stalin's anti-Semitic campaigns closed in. Weinberg's family was targeted. His father-in-law was killed. And in January of 1953, Weinberg himself was arrested on fabricated conspiracy charges. Shostakovich and his wife stepped in as power of attorney to protect Weinberg's wife and young daughter. Shostakovich even wrote directly to Stalin and the security chief, defending Weinberg and risking his own safety. Relief came at last when Stalin died in March of 1953. Weinberg was freed the next month and returned to his family and to his work. Let's hear the Symphony No. 2 for Strings by Mieczysław Weinberg from a concert during the Salzburg Festival in Austria. Franz Welser-Most leads the Vienna Philharmonic Orchestra in this performance.

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A symphony without winds or percussion, built entirely from the voices of strings. There's an intensity to that string symphony, also very lyrical quality, with a melancholy undercurrent. Franz Welser-Most conducted the Vienna Philharmonic at the Great Festival Hall in Salzburg during the annual Salzburg Festival. That performance was the first time the Vienna Phil played Mieczysław Weinberg's Symphony No. 2 for strings. Weinberg wrote that string symphony in 1946, shortly after fleeing Nazi-occupied Poland for the Soviet Union. Dmitri Shostakovich helped him settle in Moscow, as Weinberg had lost much of his family in the Holocaust and was starting a new life in exile. Shostakovich continued to look out for Weinberg, even when Stalin's crackdowns had Weinberg in the political crosshairs and imprisoned on fake charges. After Stalin's death in 1953, Weinberg was released without incident and reunited with his family. He continued to write music until his death in 1996. Composer Mieczysław Weinberg.

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1: 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It's another hour of Performance Today just ahead at 8 o'clock. Coming up at 9 o'clock, Symphony Cast, and the first night of this year's BBC Proms featuring the BBC Symphony Orchestra, singers, and chorus. Among the works they'll be performing, Aaron Copland's Fanfare for the Common Man, Gershwin's An American in Paris, Ravel's Piano Concerto, plus more coming up in just 1 hour at 9 o'clock. Overnight lows in the Las Vegas Valley should be in the upper 80s, says the National Weather Service. Tomorrow, expect a high of 111. Friday, Saturday, and Sunday, highs ranging from 111 to 113. Normal high for this time of year.
0: From APM, American Public Media, this is Performance Today. I'm Valerie Kaler. On the way this hour, music that shows off the virtuoso capabilities of the violin and the double bass, written by a fellow who knew his way around both those instruments very well. He was a very promising violinist as a youngster, good enough to win a spot at the Milan Conservatory at the age of 13. Small snag, he needed a scholarship, and the only ones available were for bassoon and double bass. So Giovanni Battistini just became a bassist, and he changed the trajectory of that instrument forever. The duo concertante for violin, bass, and piano on the way this hour. Violinist Benjamin Beilman and bassist Nina Bernat will be featured in that Battistini just 5 minutes ahead. Right now, here's Beilman with pianist Yekwan Sunwoo. They're playing the second movement of The Fairy's Kiss, a divertimento by Igor Stravinsky.

Swiss Dances, one movement of the Divertimento, a suite of pieces from The Fairy's Kiss, a ballet by Stravinsky. Violinist Benjamin Beilman and pianist Yekwon Sunwoo. More from Beilman coming up in just a second. From APM, American Public Media, this is Performance Today. I'm Valerie Kaler. I'm glad you're here for our musical adventures and discoveries. The 19th century household of the Bottesini family in Italy was full of music. Dad played clarinet and led a band, so there was always some kind of musical activity at home. Young Giovanni Bottesini started playing the violin, immediately showed great promise. So much so that when he was 13, he auditioned for the Milan Conservatory and was accepted. One teeny tiny wrinkle, though. He needed funding in order to attend. There were only two scholarships available, bassoon and double bass. Giovanni Bottesini switched from violin to bass and just crushed it. He became an expert on this new to him instrument, built a remarkable career, and demonstrated that the bass was a virtuoso instrument. Later in life, he started writing music for the double bass, not just his technical studies, which every bassist learns, but also music for the concert stage. Violinist Benjamin Beilman, bassist Nina Bernat, and pianist Yutong Sun with Giovanni Bottesini's Grand Duo Concertante.

Violinist Benjamin Beilman, bassist Nina Burnett, and pianist Yutong Sun in a performance at Reed College in Portland, Oregon. A concert presented by Chamber Music Northwest. They played the Grand Duo Concertante for violin, bass, and piano. Music by the accidental bassist Giovanni Bottesini. Started as a violinist, but switched to bass because that's where the scholarship money was. Bottesini single-handedly changed the reputation of the double bass, proving that it was more than a back row of the orchestra instrument and worthy of a place out front in the spotlight. Nina Burnett, not an accidental bassist, but she's doing the same thing for that instrument now. Once you've heard her play, you know the bass can be lyrical and fiery, technically demanding, and virtuosically brilliant. She is a former P.T. Young artist, and we love to hear what she's doing out in the world. In a moment, giddy up.

I can't think of many pieces of music that suddenly become recognizable when they're almost finished. But I'd like to share a piece now in this rarefied category, and maybe we can have some fun with this. I won't tell you ahead of time the name of the piece. It's entirely possible you'll have no idea what it is for about the first 8 minutes or so. But hang in there. The piece has a sudden shift and goes into a very famous theme with just 3 minutes to go. What do you say we meet back here in 12 and a half minutes and compare notes on whether we recognize it

I'm always tickled by how suddenly Rossini makes that transition into the really famous part of the piece. The flute and the oboe are tootling along, playing a lovely, quiet, slow tune, and they are rudely interrupted by a trumpet, and then we're off to the races for the last 3 minutes. So before we heard that, I didn't share the name, and I wondered if you might recognize it. That was the William Tell Overture by Rossini. And that famous final section appropriated by the Lone Ranger. Theme music for the radio shows all the way back in 1933, continuing with TV shows, movies, and more, right up until recently. There was a 2013 Hollywood blockbuster movie of the Lone Ranger, and Rossini's music even showed up there. We heard Rossini's William Tell from a concert in Taipei, Taiwan. Leonard Slatkin led the Taipei Music Festival Orchestra. You can hear that overture again on the PT page. Our shows are always archived for 30 days after broadcast as streaming audio on demand. 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In a moment, art imitating art, imitating art, imitating life. This is Performance Today from APM.

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1: In the manner of Rembrandt and Callot. It was published in 1842, a year after he died. Half a century later, one of Maurice Ravel's friends stumbled upon these odd poetic hallucinations and shared them with Ravel. A dozen years after that, Ravel came back to the poems. They resonated with him and with the way he saw his compositional style evolving. He chose three of them as inspiration for a suite he called Gaspard de la Nuit. We'll start with the story of the water sprite Ondine, who falls in love with a human. Ondine tells the man of her love, but he says he's in love with a mortal woman. First, Ondine pouts, then she cries, and then she laughs, dissolving into rain on his windowpane.

Scarbo, the last movement of Maurice Ravel's Gaspard de la Nuit. Scarbo is this creepy little goblin who alternates between preventing a poet from sleeping and haunting his dreams when he does slumber. Before that, we heard a cascading evocation of the water nymph Ondine, the first and last movements of Gaspard de la Nuit by Ravel. We heard pianist Issa Takane Mason at the University of Georgia Performing Arts Center in Atlanta in a concert supported by Greg and Pamela Mister.

0: 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I'm Valerie Kaler. 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
1: 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Coming right up at 9 o'clock, it is Symphony Cast with the first night of this year's BBC Proms, music by Copland and Gershwin, among others. Coming up tomorrow at 9 o'clock, the Chicago Symphony.
2: It's one of the most electrifying and revolutionary works in the orchestral repertoire, Stravinsky's The Rite of Spring. 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I'm Lisa Simeone.
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0: This is Symphony Cast from APM, American Public Media. I'm Steve Seal. And this week, we begin our summer-long residence at the largest classical music festival in the world, the BBC Proms. From July through September, music fans enjoy 8 weeks of extraordinary music making with concerts of orchestra, choral, and chamber music. If you're a music lover who is new to classical music, the Proms is the perfect place to start exploring. In fact, the co-founders of the Proms, impresario Robert Newman and conductor Henry Wood, had just that in mind. They wanted this festival to be accessible to the masses. And to this day, it still holds true to that mission. Proming is the word for the popular tradition that is central to the unique and informal atmosphere of the BBC Proms. It refers to the two areas in the Royal Albert Hall where you can stand to watch world-class performances. If you want to get up close to the performers, you'll want to prom in the arena. For a bird's-eye view of the stage, the gallery is where you can spread out and relax. And proming is pretty easy. Just turn up, get in line, and then take your place in the magnificent Royal Albert Hall to enjoy a fantastic concert like the one we're about to hear. The first and last night of the prom season every summer are always very big festive occasions. And in just a moment, we'll join our colleagues from the BBC for opening night at the 2026 festival with a packed stage of performers, as has become tradition here at the Proms. For this year's first night, there will be American music of Aaron Copland and George Gershwin, Ravel's beloved and bluesy piano concerto, and then a rarely heard but lovely British choral work from Gerald Finzi, with the full forces of the BBC Singers and Symphony Chorus. So forego the proper attire and come as you are and get ready to join the fun and the festivities. Welcome to APM's Symphony Cast. Let's take our seats in the Royal Albert Hall and turn things over to our colleagues from the BBC, Petrarch Trelawney and Georgia Mann in the BBC booth.
1: The stage is set. The wait is over. The orchestra is poised, and there is a capacity crowd in the Royal Albert Hall.
2: Because the world's greatest classical music festival is back. I'm Georgia Mann.
1: And I'm Petrarch Trelawney. And tonight, you are very welcome to the first night of the Proms.
2: A summer of sensational music lies ahead, and it all starts here. The massed forces of the BBC's Symphony Orchestra, Chorus and BBC Singers are gearing up under the baton of conductor Dalia Staszewska to launch the season with a distinctly American flavour, beginning with Copland's cinematic fanfare for the common man and Gershwin's jazz-infused An American in Paris.
1: The superstar South Korean pianist Yun-Chan Lim will take to the stage a bit later for Ravel's bluesy piano concerto, and we'll hear the British composer Gerald Finzi's glorious, but it has to be said, rarely performed, For St. Cecilia, a choral love letter to the patron saint of music.
2: Yes, unbelievably, it's the first time the Finzi has ever been performed at the Proms. And speaking of firsts, tonight also sees a world premiere from pioneering British-French composer Josephine Stevenson.
1: There is so much to look forward to, and it's not just us who is excited.
2: Oh, no.
1: Up here in the gallery, we've been joined by a very special guest, broadcaster, writer, and Proms superfan, Sandy Toksvig. Listen, they're applauding you, Sandy.
3: It's mad immediately. But listen to that excitement. 131 years of these concerts, and the first night excitement is electric every single time.
1: Yeah.
3: You can feel it bouncing up. And what's so wonderful, there used to be an old-fashioned notion that you needed to know something about classical music in order to enjoy it. These concerts prove that's not true. It's for everybody. It is guaranteed tonight to touch your soul.
2: Absolutely guaranteed. Well, Sandy will be with us all evening to help keep this 2026 Proms launch in full swing. But every great party needs someone happy to slip away from the dance floor in search of all the best behind-the-scenes gossip.
1: And tonight, that's Tina Dehealy. She is backstage, perfectly placed to bring us all the moments you won't see from your seat.
4: I am indeed. A very good evening to you. I have got an access all areas, backstage pass to the Royal Albert Hall. I've been lurking backstage, trying not to get in anyone's way, amongst the bass cases, the instruments and the dressing rooms. It was very busy, but it's very quiet now. The BBC Symphony Orchestra, singers and choir have just been through here, made their way to the stage. I'll be staying put here so I can catch the musicians fresh off stage during the interval. Do not go anywhere. First night of the proms, all under the direction of Dalia Stasevska, who is about to make her way to the podium, so I'll speak to you both soon.
1: And here she comes, making her way on stage, Dalia Stasevska, principal guest conductor of the BBC Symphony Orchestra. In a moment, the Gershwin classic, An American in Paris. But first, a piece that barely needs an introduction. Aaron Copland's Fanfare for the Common Man. A roar that precedes the silence as the 2026 BBC Proms get underway.

0: What a double act to get this BBC Proms season underway. Copeland's Fanfare for the Common Man, followed by Gershwin's An American in Paris. Everything, including car horns, to capture the sounds of Paris. And there is Principal Trumpet Philip Cobb taking a bow. The BBC Symphony Orchestra on their feet. Dalia Staszewska conducting. She looked like she was having a ball during that.
1: But it's not just a portrait of Paris, is it? It's an American Technicolor portrait of Paris. I don't know about you, but briefly, this couch potato thought I could dance. I felt like Gene Kelly listening to it. And the car horns, Gershwin brought home from Paris specific car horns in different pitches so he got the sound right. It's fantastic.
0: It's all about the detail with Gershwin, isn't it? The triangle is also pretty special in that piece. Well, we are moving from an American in Paris to a Frenchman in the States with Ravel's Piano Concerto in G. Now, in 1928, Ravel embarked on a triumphant concert tour of North America and fell in love with the vistas, hectic pace, and incredible jazz that he found there. He began work on this concerto, one of his final masterpieces, the following year. The result, blending sparkling French elegance with memories of jazzy, bluesy rhythms and colours. Well, very soon, Yunchan Lim will be taking to the stage to perform this Ravel. But Sandy Toksvig, it's very useful that you're here.
1: Yeah, I know a few things.
0: You do know a few things.
1: If you weren't going to bring a grand piano on, what animal of a competent weight, roughly the same sort of weight, would you have to bring onto the stage?
2: An elephant?
1: Large polar bear.
2: A large
1: I believe they're more difficult to move. That is one
2: I
1: of
2: think
1: the
2: pianos are safer than large polar bears.
1: And here's a question which I actually had to stop and think about. Is it a stringed instrument or a percussion instrument?
2: Yeah.
0: It's got to be is it percussion? It is percussion.
2: I guess it's kind of both,
1: isn't it? It's both. It's win the point. It is both.
2: Fits into both categories.
1: fits into both categories. Yeah, those hammers hitting the strings.
0: That was applause there as Igor Yusufovich, our leader, gives us an A because the Prommers like to applaud that particular action.
2: And this is always a very significant moment in the Proms, isn't it? When the leader gets to play the one note that yes. he, a violinist, is allowed to play on this
1: string slash percussion instrument.
0: Absolutely.
2: I'm really excited to hear Yunchan Lim here at the Proms. He is one of the wunderkinds of our age.
1: What's an extraordinary sentence from him is he said that it was when he was nine he decided to take piano a bit more seriously.
0: Yes, I don't think most nine-year-olds do. Here he comes, 22 years old now. Pianist Yunchan Lim taking to the stage on the first night of the Proms to perform Ravel's Piano Concerto in G.

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0: Yun Chan Lim playing Ravel's Piano Concerto. Dalia Stasevska conducting the BBC Symphony Orchestra. What a glorious musical journey that work is. Moments of breathless energy. And then the extraordinary, profound intimacy of the slow movements. Sandy, he worshipped George Gershwin. He loved jazz. You hear it all there,
1: don't
0: you?
1: But you can hear it. You can hear it. He and Gershwin used to go to jazz clubs together, like the Cotton Club, where Duke Ellington was the band leader. Can you imagine such an evening? And it's in the music. But to be in the room with that young man is one of the greatest privileges of my life. I have watched him on video. His hands move so fast they seem out of focus. It is, honestly, one of the greatest musical moments ever.
0: Wonderful smile there as he has a glass of water backstage. He loves American music, but not just classical music.
1: Yeah, he likes
0: rap. Big fan
1: of 90s
0: rap. Yeah. Tupac and Notorious B.I.G.
1: Well done, you got that one right.
0: Never thought I'd say that at the proms.
1: He's coming back to play. Do we know what he's going to play for us? We're going to find out.
0: Well, I hope he's going to give us one. I can't believe that with the volume and the sheer excitement of the proms audience, he's not going to feel he wants to offer us something else this evening.
2: Something about his hair, his movements, his charisma. He reminds me of the Beatles, when the Beatles were very young.
1: And I've watched videos where Marin Alsop is conducting and she's in tears at the end. She's so overwhelmed. That genius woman overwhelmed by that young man.
0: It was the Van Cliburn competition that launched him on the international stage. Since then, Yun Chan Lim has made debuts with orchestras throughout the USA, Europe and the Far East, given recitals at Carnegie Hall at the Verbier Festival, the Concertgebouw in Amsterdam, and recently at the Wigmore Hall in London. 22 years old, as he says, I've made up my mind, I will live my life only for the sake of music. I will give up everything for music.

0: The song Autumn Leaves, the ideal mellow encore from a pianist whose star is surely destined to shine brightly for years to come, Yun-Shan Lim. Sandy, he can do the high-energy kind of explosive stuff, but also the tender, introspective things.
1: Well, what's extraordinary about him is that when Maren Allsop talks about him, she says she begins to believe in reincarnation because she says there's this incredibly young man with this unbelievably old soul, that the poet in him is timeless. And you can feel it. You absolutely can feel it.
2: I love the way he lifted us so high with the concerto and then brought us back down to earth with the mellow autumn leaves.
1: And there's, you know, several thousand people going completely quiet as we wait for that one final note.
0: Yes, absolutely holding the whole hall in his fingers.
3: 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Next, the BBC Singers and BBC Symphony Chorus joins conductor Dalia Staszewska and the orchestra for a world premiere, something the proms is long known for, and a full performance of the magnificent choral ode to St. Cecilia, the patron saint of music, by Gerald Finzi. 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
4: 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I'm Jay Bartos. Thanks for joining us for the music this evening. Coming right up, more from SymphonyCast and the first night of this year's BBC Proms. 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

0: I'm Steve Seal. Symphony Cast is in London this week for opening night of the 2026 BBC Proms Festival, one of the longest-running and most celebrated classical music festivals in the world. For the second half of the program, the BBC Symphony Chorus and BBC Singers will now be joining the orchestra for a world premiere and a choral ode to the spirit of music itself. The first work we'll hear on this second half is a new Emily Dickinson-based commission by the Anglo-French composer Josephine Stevenson. She is an Ivor Novello Award-winning composer working across contemporary, classical, and indie music. Her work has been described as a bewitching combination of dissonance and sweet-toned cantabile. The composer says the piece, inspired by both Dickinson and the writer Mae Sarton, reminds us to experience joy in the everyday things. Now back to the booth where Georgia Mann is setting things up for us.
1: And now applause as Dahlia returns. She'll be conducting the world premiere of Josephine Stevenson's Let the Sunrise Not Leave Us Unmoved.

0: the world premiere of That the Sunrise Not Leave Us Unmoved by Josephine Stevenson. Glorious meeting of organ, orchestra and voices, the BBC singers and the BBC Symphony Chorus joining the BBC Symphony Orchestra and conductor Dalia Staszewska. And there is Josephine Stevenson taking a bow.
1: It's sort of ridiculous, but because we met her, I feel so proud of her. I feel sort of maternal towards her. It was astonishing.
0: With very
1: well
0: good reason.
1: Well deserved. Yeah. Really wonderful.
0: The British-French composer, multi-talented musician, working in multiple genres, singer and instrumentalist, as well as composer.
2: Well, we've already heard a bit about the final piece on the programme tonight, Gerald Finzi's For St. Cecilia, but it's now time to experience it in full.
0: It was written for a concert held in this very building to mark St. Cecilia's Day in November 1947, St. Cecilia being the patron saint of music. With a text by the poet Edmund Blunden, it's both a tribute to the singing saint herself and a homage to England's rich musical heritage, honouring composers from Byrd and Dowland to Purcell and Handel. It's one of Finzi's largest and most ambitious scores, music that is unmistakably his, lyrical, deeply humane, and infused with a very English pastoral warmth.
2: Sandy, poor old Gerald Finzi does also often get kind of overlooked when it comes to the pantheon of great British composers, doesn't
1: he? He does, and what I love is how balanced we're being. We've had a lot of the American, and now we're going to do something that is so
2: very
1: English.
2: Very English.
1: He moved to Wiltshire in the 1930s, and he didn't just compose or collect poetry, he did those things. He grew apples, and what we have here are some apples. Don't you love this? This is from the National Fruit Collection in Faversham, Kent. And several of these varieties exist only because he stopped them becoming extinct. And they have fabulous names. There are Norman's Pippin, Mead's Broding.
0: Is there a Morris's Russet
1: somewhere in here?
2: Ooh,
1: is a
2: want,
1: Morris's Russet, but
2: Morris's
1: if I knew
2: Russet.
1: Which one it was, I wouldn't know. I'm surprised that he has sort of gone away, but so too has Edmund Blunden, the poet, whose words are used in it. He was very prolific at the time and really not very widely read, I think, now.
0: I think there's a Lord Lennox somewhere in there.
1: Lord Lennox likes to be a bit bigger.
0: Ah.
1: That's my theory.
0: Right. How wonderful that these apple species that Finzi was so passionate about are still treasured and still cultivated to this day.
1: But this is what I think is that the more we could learn about the composers and the depth of the things that they're interested in. And it isn't just the music. There's so much more. I need to know more about Josephine Stevenson.
2: Yes, me too.
0: For St. Cecilia, Gerald Finzi's ode to the patron saint of music, Dalia Staszewska, conducting Thomas Atkins, our soloist. The last work in this first night of the proms.

0: For St. Cecilia by Gerald Finzi. The ideal piece, I think, for this great classical music festival. It is all about the patron saint of music. Some fantastic performances there from Thomas Atkins. I feel like St. Cecilia was interceding on his behalf. What a gorgeously rich voice he has. Dalia Staszewska conducting the BBC Symphony Orchestra, chorus and singers. An immense sound they were making. Sandy Toklik, I think... St. Cecilia, your favourite saint?
1: I love her because the Romans kept trying to dispatch her in one gruesome way after another, and she kept on singing, and that is the kind of dedication the proms expect.
0: Absolutely it is. Well, poetry is so important to this composer, as we were saying, and apples, of course.
2: Yes, he was such a brilliant and sensitive setter of words and music, wasn't he? It's Vaughan Williams who said there can be no doubt that the sacred spring from which he drank welled up from English poetry.
1: Well, let's hope that the words of Edmund Blunden will come back again as well, now that we've heard the Finzi. I think that's wonderful.
0: Strange how history does bring things back round occasionally.
2: Now, you may think it's all over, but it's not. The first night of the proms coming just 48 hours after we cheered, held our breath and collectively shared the pain of the England football squad. You may have guessed where this is going.
0: Maybe.
2: After each match, the England team and the England fans belted out a spirited version of the Oasis song Wonderwall. Its mix of euphoria and melancholy making it the perfect football anthem. And guess what? We've had it arranged as a special last night encore. Feel free to sing along at home.

0: a 90s pop anthem which became the soundtrack to the FIFA World Cup this summer. Noel Gallagher's Wonderwall, arranged by Stuart Morley.
1: Our World Cup dreams may have been dashed, but my goodness, how well the England squad acquitted themselves. It feels so appropriate to celebrate them at this first night of the Proms.
2: Just listen to that. Anybody who ever dared accuse the Proms of taking themselves too seriously, that is joy.
0: What a night. I mean, just a concert as a whole has been joyful.
2: Honestly, it's just gone in a flash. I've just been sitting here grinning the whole time.
1: I'm really impressed that you knew all the words
2: you
1: to that,
2: did.
1: Sandy.
2: Thank you very much.
1: I mean, very, very impressive. I didn't put you down as an Oasis fan.
0: Somebody call the Gallaghers.
1: We could have done Hey Jude, I guess, as another
2: that
1: alternative.
2: That one I do know.
0: We do.
3: Indeed, you never quite know what to expect at the Proms, especially on the first and last night. Well, our thanks to our friends from the BBC for guiding us through this first night of the 2026 BBC Proms Festival from the Royal Albert Hall. And we'll be back next week, and indeed throughout the rest of the summer here on SymphonyCast. I'm Steve Seal. 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In the time we have remaining, here's a bit more from the BBC Symphony Orchestra. Here they are, led by Gennady Rozhdestvensky, in music of Rachmaninoff from his Symphony No. 1 on SymphonyCast.

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0: 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APM's SymphonyCast is produced by Daniel Nass with technical director Michael Osborne and assistance from Tania Major. I'm Steve Seal. We'll see you again next time on SymphonyCast. 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
1: 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I'm Jay Bartos for KNPR News. For decades, the Las Vegas Sun and the Las Vegas Review-Journal competed to shape the story of Southern Nevada. In the current issue of our Desert Companion magazine, Jeff Schumacher looks back at a golden age of newspapers and the journalists who chronicled the growing city. 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It's 12 o'clock.

If you've ever shopped for and found the perfect gift, you know what a win that can feel like. If you've ever searched and searched for the perfect gift and haven't found it, you know how defeating and exhausting that can be. Well, what would happen if you found the perfect gift, but it turned on you? The gift decides it doesn't want to come home with you. This piece of music tells that story about a dancing doll, a gift for a young girl that does not want to leave the fantastic toy shop where it lives. You'll hear the whole story with this piece of music coming up in about 40 minutes.

This composer was born in Naples in the mid-1800s to a family of luthiers. He took over their family workshop and was an innovator with the mandolin and its cousin instruments at the time. And Raffaele Caleche was also a mandolin virtuoso himself. Here is one of his mandolin concertos, Mandolin Concerto No. 2.

Concerto Italiano with music by Italian composer Raffaele Calleja, Mandolin Concerto No. 2, and the mandolin soloist was Julian Martinu on Music Through the Night. Music that takes you into a toy shop where the dolls don't want to leave. They fight back when they're purchased. That's coming up in about 10 minutes.

German composer Hermann Goetz was not a radical composer. He didn't forge new paths. He was in total control of his own technique. Here's some of that technique, Goetz's Spring Overture.

For a long time, music by Hermann Goetz was forgotten, although Mahler did perform a number of his works. But it's really only been since the 1990s that music by Goetz has been revived. Helping with that revival, the Magdeburg Philharmonic Orchestra. They just played Spring Overture by Hermann Goetz on Music Through the Night. This piece of music tells a story about these incredible dancing dolls. 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

0: 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Sir Neville Mariner conducted the Academy of St. Martin in the Fields on Music Through the Night.
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rock and roll, there is something known as the Curse of 27. A number of popular artists died at that age. Jimi Hendrix, Janis Joplin, Jim Morrison. Frédéric Chopin was not much older than that, about a decade when he died. And when we think of him, we often think of the final years of his life. Chopin, a sensitive, kind of fragile superstar. But when he wrote this music, he was a vivacious composer in his home country of Poland. And he was the reigning prince of the piano. Coming up, we'll hear some early Chopin music, a piano concerto in about 20 minutes.

First, the violin gets to be at center stage with the performance of a violin concerto by Vivaldi. Violinist Nicola Benedetti performs with the Benedetti Baroque Orchestra.

Nicola Benedetti formed the Benedetti Baroque Orchestra in late 2020. They just performed a violin concerto by Antonio Vivaldi on Music Through the Night. Still to come, a Chopin piano concerto. That's in less than 5 minutes.

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This music takes you to a park in London that has a history of being a recreational area all the way back to the 13th century. London Fields by Phyllis Tate. Here's the movement Hampstead Heath, Rondo for Roundabouts.

Hampstead Heath, Rondo for Roundabouts from London Fields by Phyllis Tate. Barry Wordsworth conducted the London Philharmonic Orchestra. Chopin wrote this music when he was in his late teens, and he played the piano at the premiere in 1830. That would mark his final public appearance in Poland before he left for Vienna, then Paris, where he lived the rest of his life. Chopin's Piano Concerto No. 1.

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The majority of Chopin music is solo piano music, but that was one of two piano concertos that he wrote in his teens. Piano Concerto No. 1 by Frédéric Chopin. The Warsaw Philharmonic was joined by pianist Garrick Olsen on Music Through the Night. I'm Jalene Kahn. It's great to have your company. Thanks for being here.

If you get a nice raise from work, or you have a significant bonus, you might want to treat yourself, right? After his economic situation improved, Jean Sibelius was commissioned to write more music. And he decided to splurge and go to Rome to write this music. Even though he was in Rome, this piece is still influenced by his love of Finnish folklore. During the piece, you might hear the cry of a lonely elf in the woods. This music was inspired by the dark, thick, mysterious forests of Finland. We'll head there coming up in about 20 minutes.

Afro-Cuban Lullaby by Leo Brower, performed by guitarist Manuel Barrueco. You can hear more music like that on our guitar stream. Go to yourclassical.org, and there's a stream to fit just about whatever craving of classical music you're having. Next, it's a performance by Two Galways, a Cunningham, and a Mall, Bach's Trio Sonata No. 2, performed by the husband-wife duo James and Jean Galway. Playing viola da gamba is Sarah Cunningham, and on harpsichord, Philip Mall.

Bach's Trio Sonata No. 2. We heard from Mr. and Mrs. Galway playing flute, Sarah Cunningham on viola da gamba, and Philip Mall playing harpsichord on Music Through the Night. Music that takes you to the dark, mysterious forests of Finland is coming up in just a minute. I hope you can stick around.

Jean Sibelius was spending time in Rome when he wrote this piece of music, but his heart and his pen was still in Finland. This piece of music is influenced by his love of Finnish folklore. Listen for the cry of a lonely elf in the woods. This music inspired by the dark, thick, and mysterious forests of Finland. Tapiola by Jean Sibelius.

Some say that if that was the only piece of music that Sibelius ever wrote, it would earn him a spot on the list of great master composers. Tapiola by Jean Sibelius. Osmovanska conducted the Lahti Symphony Orchestra. Here's a piano trio by Beethoven called Gassenhauer, piano trio number 4.

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0: The combo of those three instruments were really popular at the time when Beethoven wrote that. Gassenhauer, his piano trio number 4. Rudolf Buchbinder played piano with clarinetist Sabina Meyer and cellist Heinrich Schiff on Music Through the Night. Thanks a lot for being here tonight. It's great to have your company.
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Clara Wieck was a famous concert pianist. When she met Robert Schumann, her father was against the marriage. He didn't think Robert could take care of his daughter. Eventually, the two were able to get married, and they lived a really happy life. Until Robert's mental health caused his early death. After he died, Clara was a huge advocate of her husband's music. And this piece is her music, where she takes some of her husband's music inspired by her and puts her own twist on it. We'll hear it in about 20 minutes.

The Sunlight in Mount Panchen from Tianjin Suite by Zhao Gongyi. That was the Rhineland Falls State Philharmonic Orchestra on Music Through the Night. Hector Berlioz was a huge fan of Shakespeare. A decade before he wrote his Romeo and Juliet, he saw a performance of the famous play, and Berlioz fell in love with the woman who played Juliet. By the time he wrote this music, the two were married, the marriage was on the rocks, and they'd eventually separate. Here's the love scene from Romeo and Juliet by Hector Berlioz.

In his memoir, Hector Berlioz wrote that that piece of music was his favorite from all of his works. The love scene from Romeo and Juliet. Paavo Järvi conducted the Cincinnati Symphony Orchestra on Music Through the Night. Robert Schumann used what he called the Clara theme in a lot of his music, and it actually comes from notes that look to outline the name Clara on the score. Well, in this next performance, Clara Schumann writes variations on her husband's theme with her namesake, variations on a theme by Robert Schumann.

pianist Josef de Benhauer with Variations on a Theme by Robert Schumann by Clara Schumann, music that she wrote and gave to her husband as a birthday present. I'm Jalene Kahn. It's great to have your company. I hope you're doing well. If you're not, you know what, that happens. Stick around, and I hope the music can help you find some peace and comfort tonight. That's exactly why we're here.

Friedrich Kuhlau was a Danish composer in the late 1700s, a time known as the Danish Golden Age. He was known as a concert pianist, he wrote a lot of operas, and introduced Beethoven to Copenhagen audiences. Here's the overture from Kuhlau's The Elf's Hill, performed by the Danish National Radio Symphony.

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This is Frank Rieger, CEO. 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

Michael Schønvandt conducted the Danish National Radio Symphony Orchestra with the Elf's Hill Overture by Danish composer Friedrich Kuhlau. A prolific composer who left a stack of over 200 pieces of music, even though at one point in his career, his home burned down with all of his unpublished manuscripts.

In 1981, John Wallace's career really took a turn when he played trumpet at a small party known as the Royal Wedding between Prince Charles and Lady Diana. That exposure put Wallace on the fast track to being a successful soloist. Here's Wallace and the English String Orchestra playing Trumpet Voluntary Suite by Jeremiah Clarke.

Trumpet Voluntary Suite by Jeremiah Clark. William Boughton conducted the English String Orchestra and trumpeter John Wallace. I'm Jalene Kahn. I hope you're enjoying the music. It's always great to have you here.

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Harpist Marisa Robles is in her late 80s, and she got her start early. Her talent was nurtured from a young age. The sound of the harp captivated her, even after being exposed to a lot of other genres of music and different instruments. Robles is one of the most loved and talented living harpists today. Any harpist who's gotten their start since Robles will tell you that they've probably been inspired by her. So what's her advice for young musicians? Find out coming up. Here's the Catalyst Quartet with music by Florence Price, "Drink to Me Only with Thine Eyes."

Drink to Me Only with Thine Eyes by Florence Price, performed by the Catalyst Quartet. Hi there, I'm Jalene Kahn, and it's great to have you along as we enjoy these performances together. Coming up, we'll hear a performance from a legendary harpist who got her start at a really early age. So she's got some advice for young musicians. You'll hear that in about a half an hour. This music was written by Johann Strauss Jr. and intended to be a musical toast made by the emperors of Austria-Hungary and Germany, a toast of friendship. Emperor Waltz by Johann Strauss Jr.

The Minnesota Orchestra, conducted by Leonard Slatkin, and Emperor Waltz by Johann Strauss Jr. Haydn wrote a set of trios and gave them as a gift to a London baron. They were a hostess present to show his appreciation. Here's one of those trios, Trio Number 1.

two flutes, and a cello play Haydn's Trio No. 1 called London. We heard Laurel Zucker and Renee Siebert and cellist Samuel McGill.

Much like a lot of his music, this piece by Ralph Vaughan Williams brings you to England's beautiful landscape, the overture from The Wasps.

The Wasps Overture by Ray Vaughan Williams. Vernon Hanley conducted the London Philharmonic Orchestra. Harpist Marisa Robles is 89 years old, and she's been playing harp for almost her entire life. Anyone who's gotten their start with the harp in the last 80 or so years will probably say that Marisa Robles inspired them. So what's her advice for young musicians? Well, she says you have to be passionate and committed to your craft. Perseverance is important, and you have to be disciplined in practicing. Embrace opportunities for collaboration. They can broaden your horizons and lead to growth.

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A harp concerto by George Friedrich Handel. Iona Brown conducted the Academy of St. Martin in the Fields, and that was the legendary harpist Marisa Robles. We also heard Desmond Dupree play lute. 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

a joint effort here between the Gothenburg Symphony Orchestra and Symphony Chorus as they play Polovtsian dances from Alexander Borodin's Prince Igor.

0: Pavlovsian Dances from Alexander Borodin's opera, Prince Igor. Borodin died before that opera was finished, and it was completed by other Russian composers, Nikolai Rimsky-Korsakov and Alexander Glazunov. That was a recording of the Gothenburg Symphony Orchestra and Symphony Chorus, conducted by Neyme Yerby. I'm Jalene Kahn. It's always great to listen with you. Thanks for being here, and have a happy Thursday.
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0: Would you like to write a violin concerto for me? Something highly original, tuneful, and for good violinists. Let me know what you think. That was Antonin Dvorak. Came from his publisher, Fritz Simrock. He didn't have to ask twice. Dvorak practically got chills even thinking about writing for the violin. He'd studied the instrument as a child, so he was both familiar and comfortable. But it would take 4 years to complete the violin concerto from Antonin Dvorak. We'll have it coming up this hour. I'm Kevin O'Connor. Good morning.
1: This is the Composer's Datebook for August 6th. I'm John Burge. In 1942, the 19th Festival of the International Society for Contemporary Music was held in Berkeley, California. More than 30 composers from 13 nations were represented. All of them were male, with one exception. On today's date, the Prelude, Allegro, and Pastorale for Clarinet and Viola, written by Rebecca Clark, was premiered at the festival. Rebecca Clark was born in England in 1886 to an American father and a German mother. She grew up a British citizen, studied music in London, and became one of the UK's first female professional orchestral violists. At the outbreak of World War II, she was stranded in the United States and settled permanently in New York City. In notes for the 1942 festival, Clark modestly described her Prelude, Allegro, and Pastorale as, quote, very unpretentious, a short, unassuming little prelude. The second movement should sound very spirited. The third movement, Pastorale, is rather melancholy.

This work and much of Clark's music remained unpublished during her lifetime, but over time, its quality and range increasingly came to light. When Clark turned 90 in 1976, she was interviewed by the BBC and seemed both gratified and amused by all the renewed attention. Composer's Daybook is produced by APM, American Public Media, in collaboration with the American Composers Forum, reminding you that all music was once

Yeah, some wonderful guitar music to get us started on this Thursday. Maria Carolina, Antonio Lauro composed that. That was John Williams we heard. Hugo Alvain coming up. We'll have the Prodigal Son Suite along with Franz Farkas, a little something with a Hungarian flavor. And don't forget, check out yourclassical.org for features like new classical tracks. This day in history in 1890, murderer William Kemmler becomes the first person executed by electric chair at Auburn Prison in New York. In 1945, an atomic bomb is dropped on the Japanese city of Hiroshima by the USB 29 superfortress Enola Gay. And in 1926, Don Juan, starring John Barrymore, is released by Warner Brothers, the first feature-length film to utilize the Vitaphone, a sound-on-disc system with a synchronized musical score and sound effects. One more step toward talkies. This is Prelude number 15, Raindrop. Caused Frederick Chopin some nightmares, and Yundi Lee is the pianist.

Prelude number 15, also known as Raindrop, from Frédéric Chopin. That was Yundi Lee. Hugo Alvain wrote this ballet suite, The Prodigal Son, in 1957 for his 85th birthday. The ballet had been proposed by Ivo Kramer. The suite contains seven numbers from the score and includes several lively Swedish polkas, typical of Alvain's lighter style. Here's Polka and Festive March from The Prodigal Son, Hugo Alvain, and the National Symphony Orchestra of Ireland.

And that was music from the Prodigal Son Suite, a polka and festive march. Hugo Alfain composed that. Niklas Willén conducted the National Symphony Orchestra of Ireland. We'll get into Hungary next, and then on the way, a string symphony from Carl Philipp Emanuel Bach.

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Those are old Hungarian dances, selections from those Franz Farkas and the Frosunda, wind quintet. These thematically rich works were written by Bach in his 60th year on a commission from Baron Gottfried von Swieten, the Baron. And Bach Jr. later provided some financial support to Mozart, Haydn, and Beethoven himself. String Symphony No. 6 by Emmanuel Bach.

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That is Namuna cigarette waltz due to factory workers, actually, where they make those things. Edward Lalo, that was David Robertson and the Monte Carlo Philharmonic Orchestra. This is Symphony number 22. It was composed by Mozart. Here we have Adam Fischer and the Danish National Chamber Orchestra. It's your classical.org.

0: 22nd Symphony by Mozart. That was Adam Fischer conducting the Danish National Chamber Orchestra. I'm Kevin O'Connor. 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

Taut and subversive are words that came to one critic's mind when appraising Beethoven's Eighth Symphony. I suppose that's partially relative if you compare it to the more grandiose Ninth or the charming Pastoral. This one, as you can hear, lets you know right out of the gate it's not messing around. As for subversive, well, it's full of inside jokes, asides, and even a little bit of blue humor, and we'll have that coming up in a little bit.

Two chorale prelude, written by Johannes Brahms. That was the Canadian Brass. Some birthdays today include British Poet Laureate of Great Britain, the Charge of the Light Brigade, probably his best known work, born in Somersby, Lincolnshire, England. Let's see, in 1861, U.S. First Lady and wife of Teddy Roosevelt, Edith Roosevelt, was born in Norwich, Connecticut. And John Wesley Work, Jr., 1873, first African-American collector of folk songs and spirituals. He was born in Nashville, 1871. He died in 1925.

The March from Things to Come, a piece composed by Arthur Bliss. Got a little ahead of myself there. For the 1936 H.G. Wells sci-fi film, it stands as one of the very first fully integrated large-scale symphonic film scores in British cinema history. Coming up, little Lennon and McCartney. We'll also have Peter Boyer.

Like about 90% of the Beatles songs credited to John Lennon and Paul McCartney, actually a composition of Paul's Let It Be, and that was the Yanoshka Ensemble. Happy birthday, well, you can't hear me, to Andy Warhol. He was born in 1928. American pop artist, known for those Campbell's soup cans, the Maryland diptych, and so many others. He was born in Pittsburgh. 1930, Abby Lincoln, born as Anna Woolridge, American jazz vocalist, songwriter, for Nothing But a Man, and civil rights activist, born in Chicago. She passed in 2010, and again, born in 1930.

So dramatic that fanfare hymn and finale was written by Peter Boyer, and he's also the conductor there with the London Symphony Orchestra. German classical oboist Albrecht Meyer is renowned for championing the oboe d'amore, a pitched lower member of the oboe family, and here he is with a keyboard concerto number 4, accompanied by the Berlin Baroque soloist Bach.

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A little concert suite, a love sonnet. Samuel Coleridge Taylor composed that. Anthony Partner and the Shoenake Orchestra. This work took Beethoven only 4 months to complete and is, unlike many of his works, without dedication. The premiere took place on 27th of February, 1814, at a concert in Vienna, at which the Seventh Symphony, which had been promised 2 months earlier, was also played. Here's the Eighth Symphony, and it's by Beethoven.

0: That was the Eighth Symphony. Beethoven composed that. George Schulte conducted the Chicago Symphony Orchestra. I'm Kevin O'Connor, and you can check out yourclassical.org for streams, playlists, and so much more.
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technically, this is a work of dance. The Seasons was actually written for the Russian Imperial Ballet. It was first produced at the Mariinsky Theater in St. Petersburg in February 1900 with choreography by the well-known Marius Petipa. There's no particular story to the ballet, which offers a series of tableaux, one for each of the four seasons. It's all set to music and follows the tradition laid down by Tchaikovsky. Autumn from, did I say the four seasons? It's just the seasons, technically.

That is called Paul Steeple and Stingo, John Playford and Apollo's Banquet. Recorded that for the Harmonia Mundi record label. Some Jacques Offenbach coming up in about 15 minutes or so. Felix Mendelssohn, too. Some birthdays, music birthdays. Albert Fuchs, 1858, Swiss-German composer, was born in Switzerland. He passed in 1910. Baden-Powell, the Brazilian jazz and bossa nova guitarist, was born in Rio de Janeiro in 1937. And British prog rock and jazz fusion artist, Alan Holdsworth, 1946. Here's a Caprice number 24, Niccolo Paganini, and this is Nicola Hall on guitar.

That is quite a technique. Guitar there from Nicola Hall and Niccolo Paganini's Caprice number 24. August Bourenvies, La Sylphide, is the jewel of Danish ballet. It's the one ballet that everyone dreams of performing in Denmark. Bourenville saw the dance as an expression of joy, and the dancing is often seen through quick variations, solos for both female and male performers for storytelling and drama. He would use mime. Here's the reel from La Sylphide. Herman Lovens Skjold is directing the Royal Danish Philharmonic.

That's Surreal from La Seal Feed and Herman Lovensgold. David Garforth conducted the Royal Danish Philharmonic. 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

Marriage of Lanterns. That was the overture. Jacques Offenbach composed that, Némi Järvi, and the Orchestra de la Suisse Romande. Here are six children pieces, also known as Kinderstücke, Felix Mendelssohn, and it's Martin Jones piano.

Six Children's Pieces, that was written by Felix Mendelssohn, and Martin Jones was the soloist there. This is Autumn from Four Seasons, Antonio Vivaldi, Fabio Biondi conducting Europa Galante, and Fabio also playing the violin.

Fabio Biondi there, a multitasking soloist, violin, and the conductor of Europa Galant and Four Seasons Autumn by Antonio Vivaldi. You ever hear of Pietro Lapi? Well, you're about to. I got something from him next.

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1: ...of the Imperial Ballet in St. Petersburg. 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

0: Bottom from the Seasons, Alexander Glazunov. That was Ado Dvorak. He was conducting the Minnesota Orchestra. I'm Kevin O'Connor, yourclassical.org for many a different features and streams.
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0: Ray Vaughan Williams' English Folk Song Suite is a standard work for bands from one of the most significant composers of the early 20th century. It contains many different folk songs from the Norfolk and Somerset regions of England, many familiar, even if you only have a working knowledge of English music. The suite is considered, alongside Gustav Holst's Two Suite for Military Band, to be a cornerstone work in the literature and one of the earliest, quote, serious works for the wind band. We'll have that coming up, English Folk Song Suite by Ray Vaughan Williams.

William Christie and Les Arts Florissants, and that was the overture to Pygmalion, Jean-Philippe Rameau. I'm Kevin O'Connor. Coming up, some Franz Josef Haydn. Some birthdays today. Norman Granz, who organized jazz at the Philharmonic and founded Verve Records, a big jazz label. He was also a producer and impresario, born in Los Angeles, California in 1918. 1990, UN Security Council votes 13-0 with two abstentions, Cuba and Yemen, to oppose economic sanctions against Iraq. And Microsoft announced it will invest $150 million in Apple Computer. That was in 1997. Here's a Slavonic Dance number 4 by Antonin Dvorak. It's Yvonne Fischer and the Budapest Festival Orchestra.

Music there from Antonin Dvorak, Slavonic Dance Number 4. That was Yvonne Fischer and the Budapest Festival Orchestra. We have next a Capriccio from Franz Joseph Haydn, and Shai Wassner playing the piano.

that was Shai Wassenaar doing Franz Josef Haydn's Capriccio. I'm Kevin O'Connor, and we'll have that English folk song Sweet next from Ray Vaughan Williams.

This English folk song suite was written by Ralph Vaughan Williams in 1923. It includes three movements. The original publication contained a fourth movement called Sea Songs, which the publisher, Boosey and Hawkes, later removed from the publication. Planning a concert, fortunately, the piece is actually playable by a wide range of performers, high school bands, honor bands, community ensembles, and secondary or primary college ensembles. Here's the English Folk Song Suite, Ralph Vaughan Williams, Frederick Fennell, and the Cleveland Symphonic Winds.

Oh, the exciting, charged English folk song suite, Ray Vaughan Williams, chock full of traditional English pieces. Frederick Fennell conducted the Cleveland Symphonic Winds. A little homage to Picasso from his bullfighting days.

Concierto de Gibolfaro, homage to Picasso's art of bullfighting, written by Antonio Garcia Abril. Oliver Diaz conducted the Oviedo Philharmonia. I'm going to try and repeat it a number of times without any development, gradually increasing the orchestra as best I can. That was Maurice Ravel. The idea behind this is that it just keeps building. We're talking about Bolero. He started his new score in a villa west of Paris. And here it is, Bolero, Maurice Ravel, Leonard Slatkin, and the Lyon National Orchestra.

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0: Maurice Ravel's Bolero, and we heard Leonard Slatkin conducting the Lyon National Orchestra. I'm Kevin O'Connor. Have yourself a great Thursday.
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Yeah, there's so many stories about this opera by Edward Lalo. I didn't really know where to start. Le Roi Gis. I mean, if you want some really good folklore, number one, in France, turn no further than Brittany, very closely related to Celtic cultures. And this is all about a drowned city. Yeah, a little bit like a disaster movie. The Overture to the Opera by Edward Lalo, later this hour.

music to dance to, which seemed to be Adolphe Adam's specialty, bringing us some of the great ballet blanc of the era. Beatrix's Dance with the Queensland Symphony Orchestra, led by Andrew Mogralia. I'm Lynn Werfel. How are you doing today? Are you well? I hope so. Maybe a little less than, a little subpar. Well, we'll try to hit a birdie here out of the park. This is harpist Jutta Zoff to play Dreams of Love No. 3, Liebestraum, by Franz Liszt. Hit the snooze bar.

I love that sound and the feeling of the low strings on a harp, just kind of that vibration. It's just really lovely. Jutta Zoff, the harpist, and Liebestraum, Dreams of Love, number 3 in A-flat by Franz Liszt. This is music based on legend in Brittany, the legend of the drowned city of Ys. Yeah, before I took French lessons, I thought it was Wise. I used to call it the King of Wise. Not quite. Anyway, Le Roi d'Ys is an opera written by Edward Lalo, and he had his wife in mind. She was of Breton origin. She was a contralto, and the lead of Marguerite, originally written for her, was for a mezzo. So there you go. Nice. Perhaps not a serendipity. He wrote it for her. Here is the overture to the opera with the Bordeaux Aquitaine Orchestra led by Roberto Benzi.

Okay, spoiler alert. You have a mezzo or contralto in the lead female role, and it's probably not going to end well for her. And so it doesn't in Le Roi X, the King of X, the overture to the opera by Edward Lalla, written for his wife. That was the Bordeaux Aquitaine Orchestra, led by Roberto Benzi.

Sometimes we forget that Mozart also was a fine violinist. He would have to have been, because his dad was one of the best violinists and violin teachers and a violin methodology scholars of his generation and probably of the century. Here's Mozart's Wolfgang Amadeus, that is, not Leopold, Mozart's Violin Concerto No. 4 with Julia Fischer and the Netherlands Chamber Orchestra.

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Violinist Julia Fischer and the Netherlands Chamber Orchestra, led by Jakob Kreisberg, the Violin Concerto No. 4 by Mozart. I'm telling you, my mouth is still on vacation.

the 22nd. This is music by American composer and educator Ron Nelson. His probably best known work, Savannah River Holiday. The Boston Pops plays this, and they're led by Keith Lockhart.

0: Music by American composer Ron Nelson, born December 14th, 1929. He died on Christmas Eve, 2023. Educator and composer, and that's probably one of his better-known works, Savannah River Holiday. The Boston Pops Orchestra were led in that recording session by Keith Lockhart. I'm Lynn Warfel. Thank you so much for your company.
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2: 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Gain practical information on topics like the cost of living, Social Security, health care, caregiving, and protecting yourself from fraud. 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

You know, when Clara Schumann said to her husband, Robert, you are like a child, you can kind of take that two ways. Is that a compliment or maybe not so much? I would take it as a compliment. Probably while sticking my tongue out at the person who said it to me. But he came back to her and said, you know, I've just written these 30 little somethings. They're less than a page in length because you said I was like a child. Scenes from childhood coming up.

The Vivace movement from the E-flat major string quartet by Jean Sibelius, and that was performed fittingly enough by the Sibelius Academy Quartet. I'm Lynn Werfel. Welcome. It's the 6th of August. It's Thursday. Hope you're well. This is the Daily Download for today. It's a free piece of classical music that changes every weekday, and you can have it every weekday and collect them just like, you know, old playing cards, baseball cards. I'm so old, I remember Mickey Mantle and Whitey Ford. Don't look them up if you don't know who they are. Thank you very much. This is music that a lot of us heard in cartoons like Roadrunner and stuff like that. Dance of the Comedians from Bartered Bride by Bedrich Smetana, the Slovak Philharmonic Orchestra led by Barry Wordsworth.

Did you see the Roadrunner? The Acme Batman outfit? Yeah. Anyway, Dance of the Comedians, Bartered Bride. If you watched cartoons as a kid, you'll know that's probably the first place you heard that music by Bedrich Smetana, not knowing what it was, but thinking, wow, that fits, because it does. The Slovak Philharmonic Orchestra, led by Barry Wordsworth. Hey, did you have a step-parent or step-grandparent in your family at all? Because William Grant Still did. And I love that story because I had a stepdad and he was just absolutely fabulous to me. And William Grant Still had a stepfather as well. His dad died when he was very young. His mom remarried. And it was really his stepdad that that fostered his interest in music, taking him to traveling opera companies when they would come through town. And his stepfather also collected, I remember my dad having some of these old 78 records that were the RCA Red Seal. They still did that, but it was classical music. So we have his stepdad to thank for the music we have from William Grant Still, like these miniatures played by the Calico Winds.

You know, I don't know if we share this experience, but as I'm getting older, let me rephrase that. As I've gotten old, I find myself, especially certain seasons of the year, really vividly remembering some things that happened in childhood, like just little vignettes, you know, especially in summertime, I guess, being on vacation. And the other day I was thinking, you know, when I used to visit my grandma back in the summers in 1960s, she always used to send my grandfather down street, as she would call it, in Millersburg, Pennsylvania, for a pint of locally made chocolate malt ice cream. Now, I don't know how we made a pint go around three people, but we did. And the other day I bought some chocolate malt ice cream. And not only that, I found one of my grandmother's old spoons in my drawer and just took me right back to those summer days in Millersburg. Yeah. Scenes from childhood. And that's what these are, by Robert Schumann, played by Isadora Cana Mason.

Scenes from childhood. Robert Schumann said, I'm writing these, dear Clara, his wife, because you said I was so much like a child. You know, what if she did not mean that as a compliment? I don't know. Anyway, that was pianist Isa Takana Mason.

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Did you ever take summer vacations at the seashore? I mean, when you were a kid, one of the things there, I mean, they're all over the place now, but as a kid, I remember going to Rehoboth Beach, Delaware with my grandparents. And the big deal every summer was getting your caricature done by one of those boardwalk artists. My grandmother had every single one framed. Kind of like the more anonymous version here of having your friends' portraits in music. The Enigma Variations, coming up.

The Cambridge Singers, they were founded by John Rutter and led by John Rutter in that recording of Oh, Clap Your Hands Together by Orlando Gibbons. And the Cambridge Singers came out of the professional group that they were, came out of John Rutter's years at Clare College, Cambridge, where he led the choir of Clare College. And some of their recordings of Christmas carols are still among my absolute favorites. Welcome to Thursday, and August marches on. I'm Lynn Morfel, and you're just in time for a performance by Rolf Smedvig, trumpet player, one of the founding members of the Empire Brass, with Yaqia Ling and the Scottish Chamber Orchestra, the concerto by Vincenzo Bellini.

Trumpeter Rolf Smedvig and the Scottish Chamber Orchestra, led by Yaqia Ling, and that work, the concerto in E-flat by Vincenzo Bellini. This is music from, well, he's considered Brazilian, although he was born in Uruguay, Isaias Savio, and he wrote a whole bunch, hundreds of short guitar solos. This is Music Box, played by Graham Anthony Devine.

0: Music Box by Isaias Savio, and that was Graham Anthony Devine, the guitarist.
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You know, I don't know what it is, but having British relatives, having been married to someone who's a Brit, and my late father-in-law, they love puzzles. Yeah, it's like we'd go on Sunday times, crossword puzzles, all kinds of word games. Just seems to be a passion, in particular, in the culture. And Edward Elgar was no different. He wrote a puzzle here. He said, "The enigma is not in the variations I wrote." He gave little monograms to each, and you could pretty easily figure out which friend he was writing about, including the very famous Nimrod variation. But the mystery, the puzzle, was in what the theme was in the first place. Yep, people say they know, and I've heard every time I play this piece and mention this, I hear from one of you that says, "Oh, it's this for sure. Haven't you read this?" But I'm not sure it's really definitive. Maybe it is. I don't know. I'll have to look it up while we're listening to the Enigma Variations, Elgar's music played by the Royal Philharmonic, led by André Previn.

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0: Nice, tidy music from the age of, Enlightenment, I suppose. The Symphony No. 2 in B-flat, Cantilena, led by Adrian Shepherd. Music by Carl Friedrich Abel from the end of the 18th century. Hope you enjoyed that. 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I'm Lynn Morfall.
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We all know how things in the movies can scare us, right? I mean, you go to a horror film or something like that, a thriller. At some point, you know, you're going to jump in your seat and be embarrassed. But Walt Disney could do it with cartoons. And sometimes really weird special effects. I remember seeing a movie when I was a kid, starred a very young Sean Connery, called Darby O'Gill and the Little People, and there was a banshee in it. I watched it with my kids and thought, oh, that banshee really scared me when I was little and I was in the movies. And I watched it, and, you know, the special effects were pretty obvious, but I was still scared. Chernabog, who comes out of the mountain in Fantasia, really scared me. I just have to think about that figure with the bat wings. Night on Bald Mountain, coming up.

When you hear the Chardash by Vittorio Monti, you expect to hear a violin. There, it was played on cello by Edgar Moreau and Pierre-Yves Audic playing piano. I'm Lynn Werfel. I'm glad you are here. And to start off, music by Ambroise Thomas, the Raymond Overture, or Raymond, if you want to really Americanize it. The Estonian National Symphony Orchestra is led by Neeme Järvi.

The Overture, how things start off on the stage. The Overture to Raymond by Ambroise Thomas with the Estonian National Symphony, led by Neeme Järvi. How about a little spring? Yeah, maybe just skip over fall and winter, go straight back to spring and then into summer. This is music by Cécile Chaminade with Bent Forsberg and David Huang.

Well, just lovely. Sounds like flowers coming up out of the ground. Spring, Primavera by Cécile Chaminade with Bent Forsberg and David Huang. 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

Well, if anything, Antonin Dvorak really wrote quite quickly and wrote great stuff. When he was in the United States in the late 1890s, he wrote his New World Symphony, his American Quintet, and American Quartet, pretty much one right after the other in very rapid succession. This work from 1875, his Serenade for Strings, finished it in 2 weeks in the month of May. Here it is with the Vienna Philharmonic Strings led by Myung-Won Chung.

0: The Serenade for Strings. Well pegged there. You noticed that, right? Dvorak's music played by the strings of the Vienna Philharmonic Orchestra, led by Myung-Won Chung.
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0: You know, I'm pretty convinced nobody could scare kids the way Walt Disney could.
1: Yeah.
0: You know, just frightening moments in some of his animated features and villains like, you know, Ursula and Maleficent and others. But that Chernabog character in Fantasia in 1940, the character built on Slavic folklore about the evil spirit of the mountain as he unfolds his wings and the spirits of the undead come up. Yeah, it's pretty terrifying. And they set it to Mussorgsky's Night on Bald Mountain. And thank goodness, I think the only way Disney could have redeemed himself, well, kind of pun intended, is that it's immediately followed by Chernabog being put back in his place by the sound of a tolling church bell, and then they segue immediately to some pilgrims carrying lanterns and performing to Schubert's Ave Maria. Yeah. Anyway, here is The Night on Bald Mountain, Do Not Think Chernabog, the Cleveland Orchestra, led by Lauren Mazel.

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This is Frank Rieger, CEO. 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

0: And that's the brilliant spot at which Chernabog folds his wings. It's like the chiming of the church bell before they go into Schubert's Ave Maria in Fantasia. And he kind of flinches and folds one wing over his face and then the other and goes back into looking like the peak of Bald Mountain. Night on Bald Mountain, Mussorgsky's music, the Cleveland Orchestra was led by Lauren Mazel. Don't be scared now. I'm Lynn Warfel.
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The man who wrote this, Max Bruch, is probably better known for his violin concerto, or at least one of them, and also his Kol Nidre. But his symphonies are well worth a listen or two or three. This is Bruch's first, and he had just recently, at the time, heard Johannes Brahms' symphonic writing and dedicated this piece to Brahms. Well, I'd say he also owes Mendelssohn a little bit here, maybe even Schumann. A rich romantic symphony, number one, coming up in a few minutes.

That was a waltz, a gay waltz by Teresa Carreño. This is a concerto for two trumpets, and it's performed here by B.B. Black and Jeffrey Kay.

0: Concerto for Two Trumpets in C Major, Vivaldi's music with B.B. Black, Jeffrey Kay, and the Philharmonia Orchestra led by Claudio Schimone.
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This is music by Max Bruch, known mostly for his violin concertos, but this is his Symphony No. 1 with the Leipzig Gewandhaus led by Kurt Masur.

weekend to wrap up just the opening of Franz Schubert's quintet, the Trout Piano Quintet. And performing this is the Kodály Quartet, joined by pianist Yeno Yondo.

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0: The opening first movement of the Trout Piano Quintet by Franz Schubert, and that was the Kodály Quartet joined by pianist Yano Yondo. Hope you enjoyed that, and thanks so much for your company. It's been great to spend some of the day with you. I'm Lynn Warfel.
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2: This hour, you'll hear composers reaching backward into older musical forms to write modern music inside them. There's A Pavane by Gabriel Fauré, Arthur Foote's Suite for Strings, and probably the best example of the three, Sergei Prokofiev's First Symphony. He explained that he wanted to capture a clean, transparent classical idiom, free of heavy romanticism. You know, something that would match how Haydn might have evolved in his own writing. That's part of the reason that he called it classical. I'll tell you the other more cheeky reason in about a half hour, along with Prokofiev's Symphony No. 1. Here's the overture Water Music by Georg Philipp Telemann, the minuet Gigue and Canary. Reinhard Goebel conducts Musica Antiqua Cologne.

Menuet, Gigue and Canary from the overture Water Music, written by Georg Philipp Telemann. Reinhard Goebel on the podium, conducting Musica Antiqua Cologne. I'm Scott Blankenship. Thanks for listening this afternoon. The pavon is a 16th century Spanish court dance, and next you're going to hear it revived by a Frenchman. Gabriel Fauré wrote this pavon in 1887, but he never intended anyone to actually dance to it. I mean, you can if you want to, but don't feel obligated. Lisa Friend plays the flute, Craig Ogden plays guitar.

Avant by Gabriel Fauré in a really nice treatment done by Stefan Nasiba. That was flute soloist Lisa Friend and Craig Ogden playing the guitar. Next you'll hear Arthur Foote making the same move as Gabriel Fauré. Old container, contemporary sensibility poured in. He earned the first master's degree in music ever granted in the United States. That was all the way back in 1875. And this was a time when any composer with real ambition was expected to go and study in Germany instead. His Suite for Strings is made up of three movements that end in a fugue, of all things, for string orchestra. And Foote didn't need to leave Boston to know what he was doing. And I think that you'll agree here as we listen to Mikhail Gurevich conducting the Dogma Chamber Orchestra.

Hi, I'm Scott Blankenship, and stay with me for a symphony written by Sergei Prokofiev, where he was trying to give listeners the idea of what Joseph Haydn might have written if he were writing at the same time. The Symphony No. 1 Classical is coming up after this duet No. 4 by Johann Sebastian Bach with pianist Angela Hewitt.

Angela Hewitt playing Johann Sebastian Bach's Duet No. 4. Next, it's Sergei Prokofiev's work. He set out to write a symphony that Joseph Haydn would have written if he had lived into the 20th century. It's sort of a joke and a tribute all wrapped up in one, because in addition to the homage, Sergei said he titled the piece classical partly as a tease and out of a desire to poke fun at traditionalists, the music professors and critics that he expected to protest his modern and unexpected twists. In his diary, Prokofiev imagined conservative musicians screaming in protest, accusing him of not letting Mozart lie quiet in his grave, while contaminating pure classical pearls with horrible Prokofievish dissonances. That sounds a little harsh. Here's the Symphony No. 1, titled Classical, with Gerard Schwartz conducting the Los Angeles Chamber Orchestra.

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0: English Dances by Malcolm Arnold. That was the first set in a performance with the Dallas Wind Symphony and Jerry Junkin conducting. I'm Scott Blankenship. Thanks for being here.
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0: Benvenuto Cellini didn't do so well at the box office. That was the opera by Hector Berlioz about the swaggering Renaissance sculptor. And it was booed off the stage in Paris after three performances and never recovered. So 6 years later, Berlioz went back into the wreckage and pulled out two of its best tunes, a love duet and a raucous carnival dance from the Roman street scene. And then he stitched them into a 9-minute concert overture and conducted the premiere himself. The audience demanded an encore on the spot. The opera never got that reaction even once. The Roman Carnival Overture is 25 minutes ahead.
1: This is the Composer's Datebook for August 6th. I'm John Burge. In 1942, the 19th Festival of the International Society for Contemporary Music was held in Berkeley, California. More than 30 composers from 13 nations were represented. All of them were male, with one exception. On today's date, the Prelude, Allegro, and Pastorale for Clarinet and Viola, written by Rebecca Clark, was premiered at the festival. Rebecca Clark was born in England in 1886 to an American father and a German mother. She grew up a British citizen, studied music in London, and became one of the UK's first female professional orchestral violists. At the outbreak of World War II, she was stranded in the United States and settled permanently in New York City. In notes for the 1942 festival, Clark modestly described her Prelude, Allegro, and Pastorale as, quote, very unpretentious, a short, unassuming little prelude. The second movement should sound very spirited. The third movement, Pastorale, is rather melancholy.

This work and much of Clark's music remained unpublished during her lifetime, but over time, its quality and range increasingly came to light. When Clark turned 90 in 1976, she was interviewed by the BBC and seemed both gratified and amused by all the renewed attention. Composer's Daybook is produced by APM, American Public Media, in collaboration with the American Composers Forum, reminding you that all music was once

Scherzo Vivace from the Serenade No. 2 by Johannes Brahms with Bernhard Haitink conducting the Royal Concertgebouw Orchestra. I'm Scott Blankenship. Thanks for your company. So let's start back into the music here in simple fashion. Aaron Copland's Appalachian Spring, Variations on a Shaker Tune, begins rather sparsely. A full orchestra really captures the different colors and subtleties of Copland's music. But just wait until you hear the way Christina and Michelle Naughton capture those colors and subtleties on the keyboard.

Christina and Michelle Naughton, piano duo with variations on a shaker melody from Appalachian Spring by Aaron Copland. So have you seen the film Howl's Moving Castle? It's anime. It's a story about love, identity, and breaking curses in a world where magic and machinery collide. Sophie is a shy young woman who gets cursed by a witch and turns old overnight. It sounds familiar. But she takes refuge in a walking castle that belongs to the mysterious wizard Howl, and in helping him face his own fears, she finds her own strength.

0: By Joe Hisaishi, that's from Howl's Moving Castle, Symphonic Variation, with Joe Hisaishi himself conducting the Royal Philharmonic Orchestra.
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Hi, I'm Scott Blankenship. Sometimes a dream just doesn't materialize, no matter how hard you work on it. And sometimes it just takes a little while for it to actually happen. Hector Berlioz spent 5 years writing Benvenuto Cellini, which was his opera about the real-life sculptor casting a bronze statue under a deadline. Paris hated it. So Berlioz said it was hissed with admirable energy and unanimity, and the opera closed after just 3 performances. 6 years later, he salvaged 2 pieces that he still believed in and fused them into a standalone overture. He actually conducted the premiere himself, too, and he marveled at how the crowd made him repeat it on the spot, a reaction the opera itself never got even once. And here it is, the Roman Carnival Overture with Paul Perret conducting the Detroit Symphony Orchestra.

Roman Carnival Overture by Hector Berlioz. That was Paul Perret conducting the Detroit Symphony Orchestra. Now, as I promised you a little earlier, several of the composers this hour took a tune from somewhere else and gave it a second life. And for this music, Robert Schumann just looked at the Cologne Cathedral and wrote what he saw. Here's the finale from the Symphony No. 3, Rhenish.

That's the finale from Robert Schumann's Symphony No. 3, Rhenish, with Simon Rattle conducting the Berlin Philharmonic.

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But his publisher kept pushing him toward piano and chamber pieces because those sold better than his symphonic works. So Rustle of Spring was among a set of six pieces meant to do one thing: sell.

Rustle of Spring by Christian Sinding. That was Jerome Lowenthal playing the piano. Next, here's music by Hugo Alfvén that will put you on a beach well past midnight. It's the Swedish Rhapsody No. 1, Midsummer.

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0: Music Hugo Alphen wrote for St. John's Eve with a big wedding reception going on at the same time. The Swedish Rhapsody No. 1 Midsummer Vigil with A.G. Owe conducting the Minnesota Orchestra.
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It's interesting how memories can inspire music. Like a striking sunrise, a full moon coming up that makes you feel like howling, the bustle of a large city, or popping wood of a campfire. Sense memories, how one little thing can trigger all sorts of thoughts that lock all the other pieces of that memory into place. Sights, sounds, and smells. Camille Saint-Saëns premiered his Havanaise in 1885, but it goes back a few years prior to that, when he was on tour and one night decided to build a fire to take away the chill. That's when Havanaise came to him, and it comes to you in 15 minutes.

That's the polka movement from the Czech Suite by Antonín Dvořák with José Serebrière conducting the Bournemouth Symphony Orchestra. I'm Scott Blankenship. I'm glad you're here this afternoon. Several pieces this hour take a specific dance form, borrowed by a composer who isn't native to it, and dressed up for the concert hall or the ballet stage. And the ballet part of that equation is next. From Act One of Swan Lake, this waltz is heard at Prince Siegfried's birthday celebration. He's just been told that he has to choose a bride, and while he broods over it, the palace grounds fill with villagers and hopeful would-be brides who launch into a sweeping waltz.

Sergiu Comisiona conducting the Houston Symphony Orchestra with the waltz from Swan Lake by Tchaikovsky. Those powerful memories that you carry with you tend to have several senses tied up in them, and one little thing can trigger a part of it that brings all the other elements into focus. For Camille Saint-Saëns, his Havanaise came from a memory he had several years before it premiered. It all started when he was out on tour. It was November, and one night in his hotel room, he decided to light a fire to take away the chill. And as he sat there and stared at the flames, the room slowly warmed, and his feet and hands began to get the feeling back. And it was the popping sound of the burning wood that brought this music to mind.

Jinju Cho Violin with the Ensemble Appassionato, with Matthew Herzog conducting, Havanese by Camille Saint-Saëns.

Next, to build on that idea of different dance forms choreographed by composers not known for them, is Respighi's Ancient Airs and Dances. This one gets in on a technicality because he didn't write in a dance style. He literally orchestrated 16th and 17th century lute dances. You know, galliards, dances that were already antiques in his own time. And then he filtered them through a modern orchestra. The Ancient Airs and Dances Suite No. 1 is next with the St. Paul Chamber Orchestra.

Ancient Airs and Dances Suite No. 1 by Arturino Respighi, with Hugh Wolf conducting the St. Paul Chamber Orchestra. Ruth Gipps wrote this piano concerto while she was still primarily known as a virtuoso oboist and pianist rather than a composer. And the third movement is played by the Royal Liverpool Philharmonic Orchestra. Murray McLaughlin is the piano soloist, and Charles Peebles conducts.

Murray McLaughlin playing the piano with the Royal Liverpool Philharmonic Orchestra. Charles Peebles conducting. The third movement from a piano concerto composed by Ruth Gibbs.

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Actually, there's two of them online for you to listen to. Recorder virtuoso Michela Petri performs Ola Buck's Concerto Rossignolo, and there's also piano music by Stephen Huff. You can hear that interview online as well. It's at yourclassical.org. Right now, it's the Brandenburg Concerto No. 3 by Johann Sebastian Bach with Reinhard Goebel conducting Musica Antiqua Cologne.

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0: rather blistering tempo there for the Brandenburg Concerto No. 3 by Johann Sebastian Bach. That was Reinhard Goebel on the podium conducting Musica Antiqua Cologne. And that's music for this hour. Thanks a lot for listening. I'm Scott Blankenship.
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0: Francisco Minone spent most of his career avoiding the guitar. Brazil's classical establishment looked down on the instrument in the early 20th century. Minone, eager to be taken seriously as a nationalist composer, shared that bias. And then he heard guitarist Carlos Barbosa Lima play live, and it apparently rewired something. Within 3 months, he had written 12 etudes and 12 waltzes for solo guitar, an instrument he spent decades snubbing. Now, this guitar concerto came later, the full orchestral payoff of a conversation that started with one concert, and it's coming up in 20 minutes.

That's the overture from Il Finto Stanislao by Giuseppe Verdi, with Riccardo Chailly conducting the Philharmonic of La Scala. Stay with me for a guitar concerto by Francisco Mignone, and in just a moment you'll hear the festive overture by Shostakovich. Dmitri Shostakovich was famous for symphonies and quartets written under the weight of Soviet scrutiny, dense with irony and coded meaning. Well, this festive overture doesn't have any of that. It's pure, uncomplicated fizz, composed in a matter of days for a last-minute commission. This is James DePriest conducting the Malmö Symphony Orchestra.

Festive Overture by Dmitri Shostakovich, James the Priest conducting the Malmö Symphony Orchestra. Elena Katz-Chernin's music is next. This is Reinvention Number 1, written as part of her exploration of reimagining Baroque forms through a modern lens and essentially giving Bach and his contemporaries a 21st century glow-up. Here's La Pietà with Angèle Dubeau playing violin and conducting.

Reinvention number one by Elena Katz-Chernin. That was Angèle Dubeau conducting La Pietà. Angèle was also the violin soloist there.

Francisco Mignone made his name writing for Brazil's classical establishment, orchestral works that were steeped in the country's folk and popular sounds, and sort of the kind of nationalist music that got him taken seriously in Sao Paulo and Rio. The guitar was not part of that world. It carried the whiff of the street and the barroom, and for most of his career, he kept his distance from it the same way plenty of his contemporaries did. And then in 1970, he heard the guitarist Carlos Barbosa Lima perform live, and he went and immediately wrote 12 etudes and 12 waltzes for solo guitar within 3 months. Decades of avoidance undone in a single season. This concerto soon followed, acting as a late and full-throated apology to an instrument that he had ignored his whole career. Here's Fabio Zanon playing the guitar with the Sao Paulo Symphony Orchestra.

The Guitar Concerto by Francisco Minone, with Neil Thompson conducting the Sao Paulo Symphony Orchestra. Fabio Zanin was the guitar soloist. 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Isabel Dobaro plays piano next for Flowers Will Bloom by Yoko Kanno.

Hi, I'm Scott Blankenship. Thanks so much for joining me for some classical music today. And we have time for one more, written by Roger Quilter, a composer who some folks think of as a one-trick pony. He's remembered almost entirely as an art song composer, with over 100 songs in his catalog. As You Like It is next, and it's part of a small handful of stage and light orchestral works that sit outside of that reputation. Here's a suite from As You Like It with the Czechoslovak Radio Symphony Orchestra, led by Adrian Leeper.

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0: Ending your hour in light fashion. That's a suite from As You Like It, written by Roger Quilter. It was Adrian Leeper conducting the Czechoslovak Radio Symphony Orchestra.
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3: Sometimes music disappears not because it lacks beauty, but because history just simply forgets it. Lou Koster was one of Luxembourg's first successful women composers. Then, after her death, much of her music quietly slipped away from view, only to be rediscovered decades later by musicians searching through forgotten manuscripts. And one of those rediscovered treasures is this. A waltz suite filled with warmth, charm, and nostalgia of a spring afternoon beneath flowering trees. Hear it in full later this hour.